miles like the breaking of a dawn. She's wild like the making of a storm. Inside her flows an ocean where all new life is formed. Her eyes light up with love when every child is born. In time we divide from the feminine divine. Mother mourns as we're torn from a warm embrace. Our connection to support.

imperfections she finds. Respecting the divine potentials in our minds, I rise to reply to her loving eyes. On this journey back to her eternity, I want to learn to be nurturing maternity. Returning to the source with respect in my thoughts, the caress of her feminine force.

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1: Chicken, like a lap. Chicken, like a bogger, like a zump, a bag, a cigarette, and pull up.

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0: This is our interview with Inessa for the Music Masala project. Hello, Inessa. We just met less than an hour ago, so please introduce yourself.
1: Hello, my name is Inessa, apparently, and I'm from Russia and have been in Australia for the last almost 9 years. I'm a musician, writing and recording my songs and occasionally performing.
0: Before you came here to Australia, were you a musician back in Russia?
1: Yes.
0: I mean, when did you pick up your instrument?
1: I started singing in the choir when I was about 8 years old. And I spent 10 years singing in a choir. When I was early teenage, I started playing guitar. And playing with words as well, writing my own poems, then songs, and then I joined a rock band.
0: Music has been really a part of your life since you were almost 10 years old.
1: It's very, very big part of my life. I played in a rock band, then I worked as a singer and was traveling the world and singing. That was my job, and I also was writing my songs and recording just on my laptop little drafts. And as soon as I settled down in Australia, I had a mission to record my first album of original songs, which was released in 2011.
0: So it's fair to say that your first instrument was your voice. So in terms of guitar or piano, what instrument did you first pick up?
1: My very first instrument would be a little tiny kid's keyboard, plastic with tiny, tiny keys on it. And I remember myself, I could sit and push these little buttons for a long time. And I always wanted to learn to play piano. But my mom, she couldn't afford to get a piano for me to practice, or there was nowhere to put it in our little apartment. So I started taking lessons, guitar lessons, because we had guitar, but didn't have piano. So I play guitar, I play a little bit drums, and I still dream of playing piano one day.
0: You mentioned you have kids, right? Are they into music right now?
1: They love music.
0: You jam with your kids?
1: I do, actually. This morning before taking them to school, we actually sat down and started learning a little piece on piano. My daughter, she's taking piano lessons, and basically I learn piano along with her. So whatever she learns with her teacher, I'm trying to do the other part on the piano, and we collaborate in that way.
0: Please explain your creative process. Is there a hidden meaning in your music coming from a different cultural background, bringing it here in Australia?
1: Definitely there's a meaning in my music, hidden and not hidden. So I like to be a little bit abstract. Like, for example, with my latest single, Golden Wreath, it's not very obvious what it is about. And it's about following your dreams. It's Golden Wreath symbolizes your dreams. And yes, there's a very certain meaning. And other songs, I also like to sing about something that is very close to me.
0: Who inspired you, your music?
1: Of course, that's some experience, meeting people, some maybe music, challenges that I face sometimes, and maybe background as well. Like with Golden Wreath, it's originally Russian folk song, which I've been singing since school years, and I wrote my own lyrics and turned it into a song with different arrangements and filled it with my own meaning.
0: It's fair to say that most of your music is influenced from your Russian background. Since you moved here in Australia and you've met other people from other backgrounds, have you felt or have you made a conscious effort to sort of need to fit it in an Australian scenario, or is it still, for you, it's still purely a Russian folk song?
1: It is actually exactly the opposite. Before I moved to Australia, my music was more like alternative pop rock with Western influences in it. And when I moved to Australia, maybe I felt nostalgic. I started feeling towards inclining towards Russian folk. Mm-hmm. I really wanted to create a project all about traditional Russian, Ukrainian folk songs, Eastern European, and I did. We recorded an album, and then I started adding it into my own music. So actually, this project I'm working on now, which is alternative pop rock folk with Eastern European influences in it, came to me while I was in Australia. So the opposite, I fell in love with Russian folk more when I was in the foreign country. Rather than trying to make myself fit in, I realized that this is what I want to be.

0: Now, is it okay if I interrupt our interview and could you play us like a classic Russian flavor folk music that you sort of that influences your music, your styling?
1: Let me see.

0: So you're saying that your music makes you nostalgic about home. So when you play that kind of music, give us a visual imagery, what you're thinking about. Is it about nature or the people?
1: Definitely nature, the beautiful landscapes, birch trees.
0: Is that the landscape where you grew up? You were in the mountains in Russia?
1: Where I grew up, we have beautiful forests, birches, and beautiful places.
0: As you're telling me this right now, I have a picture of what you know would read in what I would read in European fairy tales, like dark green forest, and then there would be a castle in the middle of it. Is that what I think it is?
1: No, we don't have castles. No, it's more about nature, churches. Like my town where I grew up, it has lots of churches. And it's beautiful. It has a river and lovely banks and really nice places. I used to do some camping when I was at school. So we would go every weekend with our class.
0: What about the Russian winters?
1: I love winter. I miss winter. I haven't seen snow for, I think, 10 years or more. More than 10 years, maybe. And I really miss it. Can you imagine? We would go camping overnight and sleep in the tents in winter minus 20. So you're supposed to dig the snow off the road. Mm-hmm. Sometimes you have to make a big, big fire. And then you clear it up when the earth's a little bit, the ground is kind of wormish. You put your tent over it and you sleep. And
0: that's a typical Russian camping scenario.
1: Yeah, get on your skis and
0: cross-country skis.
1: Yes, that type. So that's a camping in winter. In summer, we have lots of green trees and flowers, and it's sometimes plus 30, 35.
0: Thank you for sharing that to me. You've been doing this since you were 10 years old, and now you're a parent and you still keep doing it. What drives you to do this?
1: I guess the enjoyment of the process. I love making music, recording music. I absolutely love performing, and this exchange with the listener. I feel the energy even when I do online communication with my subscribers. I feel this exchange of energy, positive energy. I occasionally get some feedbacks from them. I love it. I feel that whatever I do, this is a good thing to do.
0: And what is your least favorite about it?
1: My least favorite in making music, that would be the non-musical things like marketing.
0: Oh, you have to online. Do your Instagram.
1: I have to. For example, I do everything myself. I'll build my own website. So I had to sit down and teach myself how to build websites from scratch. So this was my least favorite, frustrating. I thought I will pull all my hair out while doing that. Then online marketing, I had to sit down and learn how to connect with my potential listeners. So I had to integrate different platforms, and you know, there's so much. I actually can say that 95% of music is non-musical. So 5% of my time I actually do music, record and write. All the rest, it's huge. This is the thing I don't really like, that I have to spend so much time, this 95% of my time, actually doing the non-musical things. And my dream that one day I will find a manager or agent who will help me with this side of music.
0: What excites you right now?
1: I am very, very excited about finally recording my second album of original songs. I am excited that I finally put together my own recording studio in my house. And this is my favorite little corner where I express myself musically. I started inviting local musicians to my home studio, and this is something new. I used to do recording mostly remotely with musicians from different countries, and now I started involving local musicians into my music. Last week I had Lindsay Pollock come in to record his antique smoking pipe in my song.
0: Is that an instrument?
1: This is something, it makes me feel really special. Can you imagine that I'm going to have a smoking pipe playing in my song? I think it's the one in the whole world. It sounds like a duduk. Beautiful. And I hope to record more with Lindsay. And there's another musician coming this week, tomorrow actually. This is what I'm excited about right now, to finally get into this creative mode and involve local musicians as well.
0: What advice would you have for someone wanting to follow in your footsteps?
1: Advice is someone who wants to build a music career. I can't really say right now, because I think I'm in the beginning of music career as a music industry. But for someone who wants to follow his or her dream, I can say that first of all, believe in yourself. If you won't believe in yourself, no one will. So just trust yourself, trust your guts. Oh, mm-hmm. I said it. Trust your guts and do it. Second, plan. Don't just wander around like a blind kitten trying different things. Come up with a certain plan, how you want to execute it, and how you want to make your dream come true. Use a music coach to discuss that if you are not sure. And then stick to the plan and be patient. Don't expect success overnight. This is something I first thought, like, yes, it's, I just do this, and ta-da. It doesn't happen like that. It's just one step at a time. You have to be really patient and enjoy the process.
0: Was there ever a time you said, I don't want to do this anymore?
1: Oh,
0: I
1: yes.
0: give up.
1: Oh, yes.
0: And then what brings you back in again?
1: Because when I stopped maybe for only 4 months when I had a second baby, I said, oh, I can't do that anymore. I had a band, I was managing a band, looking for gigs and all this, and having these two babies in my hands, it was really hard. And I slowed down, basically stopped for 4 months, and I felt so unhappy. I realized that I just can't live without music in my life. And so I just...
0: You just went back in, pick up the instrument and did it.
1: I was going just to have a little break. I thought it could be a bit longer, but I said, no. This is what I'm doing. And that's what makes me happy. That's what I think makes some people happy too. Because I can feel that my music inspires other people. And this is great. I feel like I should keep going. I'm maybe get really inspired when I have these moments of contemplating a little bit of maybe sadness, And that's when I think I get the best songs, because they come from the bottom of my heart.
0: You can hear yourself pretty much when there's silence and you're just contemplating, and then you can express it.
1: Yes, yes. That's when I feel like I want to express myself. I want to get it out there, and I feel relieved and I feel happy again, and then I don't write again.
0: Well, with the two kids, do you have time to like listen to yourself? You have a quiet time.
1: I definitely do, and because I make this time, I wake up at 4, 1.5 hours before everyone else wakes up. And this is funny that this is maybe a little bit unusual for a musician to get up that early, and I get my inspiration in the first hours of the day, not at night like I used to before the family and the kids. I would write songs at night with a candle. Now it's more like in the morning, before even the sun comes out, I still can have a candle and beautiful music, and this is how I get inspiration.
0: So this is your daily ritual now?
1: Yes.
0: Yes. Do you want to play another music to wrap this up, or
1: yes, I will.
0: A little taster for us?
1: Yes, I want to try to play my very, very new song. I haven't played it before. This is the song that I am recording right now. It's in the process, and it will be included into my album called Golden Wreath. The album is called Golden Wreath. And the song is called Перекати Поле. Can you say that?
0: Перекати Поле.
1: Wow, you're good.
0: Can I try spelling it?
1: Перекати Поле. This is the name of the grass. Tumbleweed.
0: Tumbleweed.
1: So the song is about that feeling when you don't feel anything. It's a desert inside you. When you run out of tears, dried out, when you don't feel happiness, don't feel unhappy, it just sometimes happens, especially when there's so much rain, no sun. I say that this song was written by Inessa and the rain.

0: Thank you very much.
1: Thank
0: that
1: you.
0: Was very moody. Is that right?
1: It
0: was,
1: yeah, I guess so.
0: It would be like music to just chill to when you're just in the rain. You just want to get out of it. Doesn't feel dry. It doesn't feel like tumbleweeds to me. It does feel like, you know, I'd like, you know, just a cup of coffee. That's just me. And then in the cool weather. Thank you very much for sharing that song with us. So we look forward to recording, and also your recording with Music Masala. Keep coming back here to the station. Next year will be our 40th anniversary. There will be a lot of activity.
1: Thank you.
0: We'll try to reach out to you.
1: Yeah, thank you for having me.
0: You're welcome.

0: Hello, hello, and welcome to The Wire, your national and independent of current affairs right across Australia on community and Indigenous radio. I'm Eduardo Jordan, coming to you from Radio 4EB in Mianjin, Brisbane. And today in the show...
1: What we heard from members is that particularly in regional, rural, remote communities, it's harder for workers to afford the trips to visit people in their home or at community centres to provide vital services.
0: Community organisations are concerned about the fuel prices, and regional communities are the most affected. We have all the details. Also, a new report shows voluntary assisted dying is a success policy story, but more needs to be done. And later today...
2: Fruit and vegetables amount to 1 million tonnes of losses on the farm every year for our growers. That's enough to fill the Melbourne cricket ground to the brim.
0: A new program is tackling the food waste, equivalent to 1 tonne of produce. We'll have this and more for you over the next half hour.

0: 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We're on air across Australia thanks to the Community Radio Network and the support from the Community Broadcasting Foundation. First up today, this week is Parliament House's last sitting before the federal budget from Treasurer Jim Chalmers. With fuel prices up to the roof and measures implemented to make it more affordable, what else can be done? To talk about this and more, I'm joined by Community Radio Network's political reporter Noah Seckham in Canberra. Noah, thanks so much for your time today. It's been a hectic week at Parliament House. What's happening?
1: Well, as seems to be the case every year, the lead-up to the budget is turning out to be quite a busy period. Now, typically we expect this time to be where we're hearing from non-government organisations, peak bodies, you know, the Business Council, Australian Council of Social Services. Those sorts of organisations usually come out and say, hey, this is what we really want to see in the budget. And usually there's kind of a clear run for them to set the agenda to what they want to be talking about. But this time around, obviously, what everyone's talking about is the current petrol crisis happening across Australia and around the world. So we haven't heard as much from some of these organisations. Instead, it's a lot of politicians still coming forward and proposing their alternatives to what the government has suggested to ease the pressure on Australians during this time. The biggest announcements that we've heard from the government so far include the halving of the fuel excise, which will bring petrol prices down by about 26 cents. This has already started trickling through to petrol stations today. It's only just come into effect today, but there was a risk that it would only flow through later because it applies to new imports, not, you know, existing stock. We've also seen the government temporarily scrap the heavy vehicle road user charge, which applies mostly to truck drivers, of course, who are bearing the brunt of the petrol crisis at the moment. In terms of other policy spaces, we know that the Coalition has been pushing on water reforms, specifically to the Murray-Darling Basin, the water buyback scheme, and they're calling for an inquiry at a parliamentary level to address this. Asked whether or not this is the best idea, considering there has been a royal commission into water in the past, here's a bit of what Shadow Minister for Water Michael McCormack had to say.
2: People in the Murray-Darling Basin are very inquiry-weary, but this is going to have a real impact because not only is it going to look at the Commonwealth Environmental Water Holder and make sure that every drop that they use is accountable and they have to be transparent about it. It also deals with infrastructure and the need for more lining of channels, the need for more spending to retrieve water in a productive way so that we can grow more food and fibre.
1: And across the political divide, we've also heard from the Greens today, who are they've raised particularly concerned with the MOU signed with Anthropic, which is one of the big AI companies. We've also heard from the crossbench calls to introduce a gas tax of 25% on gas exports, which is something that has been in the pipeline for a while, and a Senate inquiry has been agreed to, which we'll have to report in just the days before the federal budget.
3: Yeah, we have every expectation that this will report on 7th of May. We have made no secret that we want to get those big corporate CEOs of Woodside and Chevron in front of that committee. We're going to do everything we can to get those big greedy corporate CEOs in front of our inquiry.
0: So you spoke with small businesses representatives about the rising petrol prices. How's the federal government responding today?
1: Yeah, so just yesterday we spoke with the Council of Small Business Organisations Australia CEO, Skye Capuccio, and she outlined that she'd welcome further support if it was to be offered from the federal government.
4: Our message to government is really to be ready to act. Depending on how the situation evolves over the coming weeks as well as the coming months, there might be a space where we need to be giving more targeted support in a time-limited way to small business.
1: Obviously, with hindsight, we can see that she wasn't able to share too much yesterday as they were clearly in negotiations with the government at the time. For today's announcement, we've seen that the government, through the Australian Tax Office, will be providing some temporary relief for small businesses unable to meet their tax obligations and also allowing them to access more credit easier, so accessing loans if they need to, with less of the red tape that they'd normally face. So a similar thing was introduced during the COVID pandemic, suggesting that this is a way to make some real difference from small business themselves. They're hoping that there'll be further support in the future, especially as supply chains become harder to manage as the fuel crisis continues.
0: Now, Prime Minister Anthony Albanese will address Australians tonight. What can we expect?
1: Now, this is the first time that any Prime Minister has done an address to the nation since COVID. Before that, it was Kevin Rudd during the global financial crisis. And before that, we heard from John Howard twice, I believe. And the first time in recent memory was with Paul Keating in 1993, following the Mabo decision. So these are very rarely used and usually indicate the severity, I guess, of an issue. And it really adds weight to the idea that the fuel crisis is turning into quite a national emergency that's requiring a bigger response. We understand that the Prime Minister's address is going to focus on what Australians can do to help during the fuel crisis. Whether that means voluntary rationing, we'll actually find out at 7 p.m. Australian Eastern Daylight Savings Time. So not long after the broadcast of this today.
0: That was political reporter Noah Secombe in Canberra.

0: Continuing with fuel prices, an organization is asking the federal government to support communities at risk. The Australian Council of Social Services released their national sector brief, outlining what the struggles communities face with fuel prices, cost of living, and weather events. They're asking the Albanese government to deliver targeted support to aged care, disability services, and other community sectors, as well as First Nations communities and regional areas. I started asking Program Director of Community Services at ACOS, Rob Storock, what the sector brief revealed.
1: ACOS were the national peak body for community services. A lot of those frontline essential services that people see in their communities across the country. Given everything that's been going on with the recent disruptions for fuel and the broader supply chains, with the extreme weather events, particularly up north, we held what we would call an emergency consultation with our membership from across the country to understand better from them what are the impacts they're seeing, not just to their services in their own organisations, but to people on low incomes and people experiencing poverty, disadvantage and hardship. And what we heard back was, you know, already only, you know, 3-4 weeks into this crisis, we're seeing a lot of acute and direct impacts on communities around the country. Obviously, there's the fuel affordability and supply issues, but that's having a flow-on effect into communities, with particularly in regional and remote areas, with risks to food supplies, risks to broader transport, travel, and logistics. And particularly for vulnerable people trying to access frontline services. So this consultation, we thought, was a really important part of the national contribution to the plan at the moment.
0: Now, what are some of the other concerns members have? Increases, weather events, etc.
1: So look, the heart of this for us is making sure that people on our lowest incomes that are already doing it the hardest have the support and the assistance they need. And that's where our focus will be at the moment. And, you know, what we heard from members is that particularly in regional, rural, remote communities, it's harder for workers to afford the trips to visit people in their homes or at community centres to provide, you know, vital services. This could be aged care support, this might be financial counselling, community legal support, and especially people who need help with responding to domestic, family and sexual violence.
0: Now, you mentioned that regional communities are the most affected. Who else is most affected by this issue?
1: Well, look, the other key part of our community that will be affected will be particularly First Nations, obviously out in remote areas as well, on the line on they're very much front of our advocacy to the federal government on what a policy response looks like. There's already, obviously, you know, a higher price that remote communities have to pay for groceries and other essentials. So one of the things that we're calling for is we want to see an immediate increase to what is known as the remote area allowance, which has not moved in decades, because people out in those remote areas really need help to just be able to afford the essentials as the cost of things are escalating. And that's something we're going to be continue to discuss with the government.
0: And what other proposals the federal government to release the pressure about this issue?
1: What we really want to see at this point in the crisis is targeted, efficient and effective financial relief for low-income households. You know, we have a series of sophisticated government payment systems in the social security space that we know the government can use to provide immediate financial relief to the toughest. See that happen immediately. Also, for community service organisations, they're just going to need to be empowered and supported by different levels of government, really, to recalibrate and tailor their services to be best placed to determine what their community needs at this particular point in time, where are the gaps and how they best. That was one of the lessons we all learned from COVID, is that community-led local solutions are just so critical in a crisis. They're two of the main sort of positives we would love to see the government pull. Also, make sure that there is very clear advice and guidance coming out that job seekers do not have that they can be using online appointments or really think that the federal government has levers it could be part of this crisis response, as well as where federal government and the Fuel Supply Task Force going forward at what a really holistic national response looks like as this crisis unfolds in the next couple of weeks.
0: That was Program Director of Community Services at ACOS. Listening to The Wire, independent current affairs on community and indigenous radio. I'm Eduardo Jordan in Brisbane. A big hello to our friends in Alice Springs on ACCC, to our listeners in Armidale on Toon FM, and to the other side of the country to Radio Gulari in Broome, Western Australia. A new report launched this week shows how voluntary assisted dying policies across Australia are a success. With the exception of the NT, all jurisdictions have passed laws supporting VAD, but there are still challenges to access it in regional communities. Organisation Go Gentle Australia is asking the federal government to rehaul Commonwealth laws so all Australians have access to VAD. I started asking CEO of Go Gentle Australia, Linda Swan, what the report entails.
2: So we've just launched the State of VAD report for 2025, last year's data, and this is a compilation of all the evidence we have from around Australia about how voluntary assisted dying laws are working. And what it shows is overwhelmingly a very positive story, that the laws are operating as intended. They are offering people compassionate care at the end of life for those people who are eligible, which are people who are dying and suffering and close to the end of their life.
0: So I've read as well in the report that this is a policy success story in Australia. Why is that?
2: It's been an incredible success story because this is really a change of culture when you think about how we anticipate our end of life. Previously, it was always about other people caring for you and then just letting your disease or illness take its course, which is great for most people, but for some people, the end of life could involve a lot of suffering. So this social change is now saying that we're putting the power in the hands of the individual to decide how they would like to spend the last days of their life. Some people might like the choice to end their life on their own terms, and those people have that choice through the voluntary assisted dying laws.
0: So most jurisdictions have VAD laws in place, with the exception of the Northern Territory, and we'll go there later. But on a Commonwealth level, the policies are very restricted, as I understand it. Could you please expand on this?
2: Yes, so the process of applying for voluntary assisted dying is very careful. It's deliberately careful to make sure that only those people who are eligible can get access to assisted dying. And this is to try and address some of the concerns that the community had that perhaps people would be coerced into taking the assisted dying steps when they didn't want to do it. So now the process is quite lengthy. You have to have two independent doctors verify that this is your choice, you're making it on your own behalf, that you're making it on your own free will, you've got full capacity to make that choice, but you also have to have a terminal illness, so you have to be dying. You have an illness which is essentially untreatable, and also that you have to be suffering intolerably. So there's quite a lot of steps in place before someone is eligible for assisted dying.
0: And what would you like the federal government to implement so Australians benefit from VAD across the board?
2: So we've got the laws in operation around Australia, apart from the NT. What we really need to do now is say, if you are eligible, you should have the ability to access these laws. And we find in some parts of Australia, particularly people in rural and remote areas, but also people with English as a second language, people with significant disability or who are very frail, find it hard to meet some of the requirements of the laws, and some of those are actually federal, outdated federal laws that were never intended to apply to the state voluntary assisted dying laws. So we are calling for the federal government to take some action and remove unnecessary barriers, like the ban on using video conferencing, which really makes it far harder for people who are dying and suffering at the end of their life to see their health practitioner and talk about their health needs. Whilst there's an overwhelmingly positive story about how voluntary assisted dying laws are working around Australia, there's some really harmful barriers to access. One of them is the ban on the use of telehealth. That's a Commonwealth issue that just must be fixed. But we also hear about some institutions that deliberately obstruct people's access to care, and there is unnecessary complexity in the laws.
0: Now, as we mentioned, the only jurisdiction in Australia with no VAD laws is the Northern Territory, and I understand they're working towards implementing or introducing bills to this. What's Go Gentle doing to make this happen?
2: So tragically, Northern Territory were the first jurisdiction, one of the first in the world to have access to choice at the end of life. And now they find themselves the last in Australia. And we've been working with key community groups up there, such as COTA, to help raise awareness of the fact that voluntary assisted dying is now legal everywhere else in Australia, and it is time for the Northern Territory government to take action and allow people in the Northern Territory to have the same access as other jurisdictions. And we're doing that through community forums, through storytelling, through the media.
0: That was CEO of Go Gentle Australia, Linda Swan.

0: A new program to reduce food waste has launched this week, helping the horticulture industry to become more sustainable. Approximately 1 ton of food goes to waste, equivalent to lose $2.5 billion annually. The program aims to help farmers to reduce food waste, and each solution is customized to their needs. I asked Director of Research, Development and Extension from End Food Waste Australia, Francesca Goodman-Smith, to explain more about the lost money in food waste.
1: Fruit and vegetables amount to 1 million tons of losses on the farm every year for our growers. That's enough to fill the Melbourne cricket ground to the brim 1.5 times every year. So it's a huge amount, and it also bears a huge cost, roughly $2.5 billion a year. So it's a huge problem for our growers in terms of remaining profitable, and it's a real challenge in terms of food security in our country, getting this nutritious and delicious food onto the plates of Australians.
0: Now, could you please tell us a little bit more about the research End Food Waste Australia has done on this issue?
1: So, End Food Waste Australia is a public-private partnership, and we're working with Innovation Australia and several research organisations and growers across the country on this new first of its kind deep dive into solutions to on-farm food loss and waste with a really grower-centric approach. So we want to focus on solutions that will really work on-farm and have growers be part of that journey as we design and develop the research, so that these solutions are designed by growers for growers.
0: So according to the research, why are we wasting a lot of produce and money in this sector?
1: Yes, so when food is grown, there's no guarantees how much is going to be produced. Sometimes there's bumper crops, sometimes there's huge weather events that damage the crops. And there's also product specifications when produce is being sold through to the primary retail markets that change over time. And so that means that various different amounts of food actually

0: Well, with this research, there's also a new program coming up to reduce on-farm waste. Could you please expand a little bit about the program and its aim?
1: Yes, sure. So this is a collaborative initiative, really working with growers to design the solutions and supported by Hort Innovation and End Food Waste Australia. So it's a three-part project. The first part is very much focused on the product specifications piece, which I mentioned. So understanding what consumers are willing to accept in terms of the shape and the size of different forms of produce. So it might be melons, it might be bananas. What are consumers willing to accept? And then we can understand whether altering those product specifications is going to have a meaningful impact in terms of reducing food waste. The next bit is looking at value adding, so transforming surplus produce on the farm into value-added products. So there's a grower in Queensland called Triple S Strawberries. They've transformed their surplus strawberries into a freeze-dried snack product, and they've reduced their food waste by 80%. The final part of the project is designing tools and training for growers to be able to access easily, to get practical tips to help reduce food waste on farm and increase their profitability.
0: Now, with this program and with this research, why is it important that this program provides customized recommendations and not a one-size-fits-all?
1: When we're looking at produce, there's a lot of different variables that go into this. So every product, they're all different, and consumer tolerance for imperfections, size difference, shape difference really varies across these product ranges. So we need to do research on the specific product categories to understand where this tolerance sits. And it's also important that we work in with growers and retailers and the consumer when we're looking at these issues, because it's very multi-pronged and we don't want to just shift food waste to different parts of the food supply chain.
0: That was Francesca Goodman-Smith from End Food Waste Australia. And that's the end of the show today. Thanks so much for listening wherever you're in Australia. The Wire is a co-production between community radio stations 2SER, Radio Adelaide, Scene Media, 4ZZZ, and Radio 4EB in Brisbane, with the great support of the Community Broadcasting Foundation and the Community Radio Network. 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The Wire acknowledges the traditional custodians of the Turrbal and Jagera countries where this program has been produced, and we pay our respects to Aboriginal elders past, present, and emerging. Today, The Wire came to

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0: 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I gotta slow down the speed of sound. I gotta make them hear more than beats and pounds. I gotta make moves toward the

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and next generations will be forced to taste our party ways. 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Yes, I know, I was told this was jealousy. There's a queen on the head of his drowning castle. There's a king on the head of his drowning queen. There's a sweating fish in a desert puddle and an old tycoon on a jungle treacherous scene. It's the next generations will be forced to taste

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Yes, I know I was told this was jealousy. It's fear and anger, and everyone knows we shouldn't go where the whole thing goes. It's not a girl, it's about the whole world and the bone words. 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
1: Music has always fascinated me. Not because we all like the same songs, but because we don't. Think about that for a second. One person's favorite song is another person's immediate reach for the skip button, as this show has regularly proven. Some people live for heavy guitars, others want orchestras, some love country music, and others disappear happily into electronic soundscapes. And yes, there are still a few of us proudly defending 90s Eurodance like it's a constitutional right. Music shouldn't unite us. On paper, our playlists ought to keep us in completely separate corners. And yet somehow they don't. As musician Brian Eno once said, music is about making feelings happen. Now, I love that because music isn't asking us to agree, it's asking us to feel. For queer people, that's always been important. There's a stereotype that we all listen to the same pop divas, know every dance remix ever recorded, and can identify a key change from 50 meters away. That one I can tell you. Now, some of us absolutely can, and I regularly prove that, I think. But queer identity has never been defined by a playlist. It's defined by authenticity. The freedom to love what genuinely moves you, whether that's house music, heavy metal, folk, hip-hop, classical punk, country, or the latest song that somehow found you exactly when you needed it. As Leonard Bernstein once said, music can name the unnameable and communicate the unknowable. Maybe that's why it brings people together. Not because it makes us all the same, but because it reminds us that behind every favourite song is a favourite feeling. And feelings are something that every single one of us understands. So tonight, wherever your musical taste takes you, I hope you find something unexpected. Because sometimes, the best discoveries aren't the songs we already love, they're the ones that quietly become a part of who we are. We are live. It's late at night, it's past our bedtime, and we are meant to be asleep. Therefore, it can only mean that this...

Please be advised that tonight's program contains adult themes, mature discussions, and the possibility of coarse language, both from your hosts and within some of the music played throughout the evening. Accordingly, listener discretion is advised, particularly for anyone under the age of 18 or those possessing exceptionally sensitive souls. This program may also contain traces of nuts. In fact, we're rather fond of them. Now, on with the show.

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1: Good evening. Oh my God. Hi. Welcome to the award-nominated Insomnia After Dark Monday edition. Forever and always, superstars regularly for your pleasure, and your safest and most unpredictably fun space to share in all the colours of that glorious rainbow, whilst enjoying the best, rarest, and worst music the 80s till now has to offer. Together, 169 episodes, 10 co-hosts, and 6 whole seasons later. You never win by playing safe. You can't trust the tumbling dice. So many times you walk away, can't handle the lows or the highs. You hesitate to make a change, but you've got nothing to lose. Got to take a gamble, got to take a risk. Cards are on the table. Stick or do you twist? Tonight is the night. So for once in your life, just take a crazy shot in the dark and hear me say that my name is Mark. And guess what? I'm flying solo again in the old indefinite words. Is it Jason Derulo? I'm riding solo. But welcome again to the beginning of a new week in your Insomnia After Dark journey. And whilst our new month is almost already on the downward slide to August, my dearest gentle listener, never fear, I will still be with you for the next 2 hours, grabbing your hand consensually, of course, unless you want to do a little tickle. And taking you on a journey for 2 completely unpredictable hours of quality pending queer radio, unlike anything you'll hear anywhere else. And often because even though I plan everything within an inch of its life, you can't guarantee that I really know what's going to happen. Because before I start running down what's going to happen, let's just take care of the mandatory part. So, as always, a massive thank you to the Filipino program that precedes us, or me, each and every Monday night as I present to you live, loud, and local from the 4EB Global Digital Honorary Hotbox Harry Potter Under the Stairs Covered Shoebox Studios underneath the beautiful Story Bridge here in Kangaroo Point, Queensland, Australia. So, what's coming up tonight for you? I bet you're wondering. And if it's not night, enjoy. Look outside. Enjoy that blue sky. I'm about to tell you what's happening. For a start, I have a special off-the-beaten-track with an artist that you may not have ever heard of, but you might have heard the voice. And she has a surprising link to one of my favorite previous queer artists of the month and one of my personal heroes. Speaking of, we are skipping local queer artists of the month for tonight because of our special live interview coming up this Thursday with them. But don't worry, our queer artist herself is holding down the fort with one of her biggest ever hits tonight coming very soon. Plus, I bring you the top 3 this week in music history from a year that most people forget had some absolute bangers, thinking that they were from a later time in the following decade. Pardon me. Plus, a new track from an iconic 80s band, and at least 2 songs you may think you've never heard of, but you will be adding them to your list very much quick smart. It's quite possibly one of my favorite, most eclectic music episodes from an all-round perspective that I have ever done. Plus, there's more news headlines and one of the most surprising topics of the week I've ever brought you. But I've decided last minute that the topic of the week is probably going to move to next week because I have an exclusive interview that I did not plan for you earlier. So that's going to be coming up later tonight. So with no time to spare and a ton of opinions, what I'm going to lightly refer to as humor, definitely music and history to bring you, I need to kick it all off. So without further ado, it's time to sit back, relax, wherever you are, whether you're listening to us live online on our website or via your preferred app, aka Community Plus, engaging online with us 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It's Global Digital, of course. We'll see you in 3. This is a shout out to my 18-year-old dance self.

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1: Guess what, fellow insomniacs? 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

0: missed. That was a flashback from Kara Lee because she's coming on the show in the near future, which is very exciting.
1: I'm joking. I'm only kidding. Nothing really happened. Welcome back. It's time to take you through all the songs you might have either skipped on purpose or hopefully, if I've done my job correctly, potentially bopped away to. Let's unpack it all now, shall we? All right. So, what did you think of that last one? Because I low-key loved it. It was called Too Late by American singer-songwriter Reeve Stimson. That, yes, that's Reeve, like Christopher Reeves without the S at the end, and Stimson with Simpson but with a T next to the S. So, yeah, it's pretty cool. That was his latest track called Too Late. Now, Reeve trades on the old-school 80s vibe with his new-sounding twist, and I personally think it's just a new 80s track, if I'm honest, but I love that sort of thing, so it's a bit down my alley. He described the song as being about anyone who's been suspicious that they aren't getting the full story from someone they love. Is it too late? He asks. Well, it's not too late for me, and if you catch his video with him getting out of the shower with no shirt, you are very welcome, man-loving peeps. I tell you what, that is a gift for everyone. Before that, though, was your queer artist of the month, Kate Pearson, appearing in Rock Lobster, which was the signature 1978 debut single by American new wave band The B-52s, which was written by Fred Schneider and Ricky Wilson. The track, notable for its surf rock guitar riffs, keyboard-driven bass lines, and surreal beach party lyrics, peaked at number 56 on the US Billboard Hot 100. First released independently via DB Records, the song was later re-recorded in a longer, iconic version for their 1979 self-titled debut album. The idea for the song came to Schneider while viewing a slide projector of grilled lobsters at an Atlanta disco. Famously, though, John Lennon cited Rock Lobster as a major inspiration for his return to music, noting that its avant-garde yelps and vocal animal impressions, provided by singers Kate Pearson and Cindy Wilson, reminded him of Yoko Ono's work, which is a very generous comparison. Notably, Kate played the bass lines on the keyboards throughout this track, and it would go on to peak at number 3 in 1979 here in Australia. Playing before that, my teenage clubbing self heard Set You Free, which was a song written and recorded by English rave band N-Trance, featuring vocals from English singer Kelly Lorena, 2 L's, 2 N's. It was officially released as a single in October 1993 by label All Around the World, but did not chart until a re-release in April the following year, which was 1994 to keep track, with yet another re-release proving even more successful the following year again in January of 1995. The song was remixed and re-released in 2001 again, which is how I came to discover it at the clubs the following year in 2002 when I was first starting to go out. The song was inspired by a night out in the Hacienda in Manchester that N-Trance's Kevin O'Toole had in 1989. He is quoted as saying, "They used to pass around pints of water and a woman came up to me and I felt her heartbeat through her top," he said. The song creates a diary of what was happening at the time. Lorena was only 16 when she recorded the vocals in 1992, and she told Vice, "Kevin O'Toole and Dale Longsworth, the other members of N-Trance, came into my college and asked if anyone sung, and everyone replied, 'Kelly sings.' They later headed to O'Toole's bedroom studio to do a vocal demo." Well, you wouldn't do that in 2026. For Lorena, her vocals captured that childhood moment in time. "It was just me and 5 lads in a transit van going up to Belfast or Glasgow every week playing the song for petrol money." She claims that when people hear the opening of the song, which features thunder, lightning, and rain, their faces light up and they're transported back to where they were. Finally, to clarify everyone, the track peaked at number 11 here in Australia in 1995, but didn't actually get released in 2001. However, it was in the top 5 dance tracks in Europe that year, which is how it came to be on our club scene. And opening the whole show was Australian music producer and DJ Josh Farwas and his cover of Like a Prayer by Madonna, receiving huge play in America and commercial radio support here in Australia. Now, following its commercial success, the release attracted media commentary and online industry discussions regarding whether the music and artist excessively utilized generative artificial intelligence tools, with Brennan with an E. Kelly of Whiskey Riff calling Farwas completely AI. Farwas began releasing music in the 2010s. His early releases included original dance and electronic productions before he gained broader attention for club-focused versions of well-known songs. Josh has denied all AI allegations. Surprisingly, despite the success, the track has only peaked at number 67 thus far in our charts. I swear every time I turn on the radio I hear that song, so I'm absolutely steadfastly shocked that it's not higher up than it is. And now you know.

0: everybody. Time for a new segment. It's not new anymore, and I don't know why I keep saying it. It's time for News for the Insomniacs, which is where I give you essentially a quick, relatively quick news headline breakdown, maybe a comment or two, but whatever we can do to keep you updated with news that matters to us. Now, before I begin, I wanted to bring up a brief trigger warning over the next few articles relating everywhere from homophobia to sexual-related issues and general ignorance. If anything bothers you, please skip ahead on demand. If you're listening live and anything does trigger you, please contact Lifeline. You could check via the internet if you need to, or 13 11 14. You can also text on 0477 13 11 14. Kicking it all off, according to ABC News, a new LGBTQIA+ pop-up club at a former club in Sydney CBD has closed after being ordered to quote-unquote cease carrying on offensive trade, end quote, or face eviction following protests by religious groups. Now, I will quickly add in, after I wrote this earlier today, there is a now follow-up. They've been today evicted from the premises, given notice to leave within the next couple of days. There is more to come on this later on, but let's go back a step to go and understand where I'm coming from now. Up to 70 protesters from Catholic and other Christian groups gathered outside Divine Playhouse on July the 8th to rally against the venue's opening night. The church was deconsecrated in 1932 and has been used as a theatre for the past 70 years, but protesters have been picketing the venue over a planned event at the weekend dubbed Sunday Mass, an unholy brunch party, The Resurrection. In posts circulating on social media, the Prodigal Sons and Fit for the Kingdom accused the venue of using blasphemous imagery that mocks religious faith and called for a $100,000 New South Wales government grant to be withdrawn. On Wednesday, Divine Playhouse said in a statement that following preemptive action taken by our landlord, we have been forced to close the venue and cancel all events. It's also said Meta, who owns Facebook, etc., had shut down Divine Playhouse's social media accounts as well as those of some LGBTQIA+ community accounts, including Events Collective Heaps Gay. Divine Playhouse and Heaps Gay have since had its accounts reactivated. The arts have always been a place where people ask difficult questions, challenge ideas, and use humor, satire, and performance to reflect on the world around us, the statement said. Not every work will resonate with every person, but the freedom to make and experience art is part of what makes an open, creative, and democratic society. Divine Playhouse said organisers had acted in good faith and were working towards a constructive resolution. Whilst causing offence was not our intention, respectfully, we heard those concerns and in good faith promptly made changes prior to opening, the statement said. Liam Aquilina said he gathered outside the venue last Wednesday to pray against the mockery of our faith rather than to protest. He said he had taken offence to the use of Catholic themes inside the venue, not the fact that the church has been deconsecrated and that it's being used by certain communities. We had people dressing up as nuns. There was the sale of vodka or tequila labelled as unholy water, he said. Although Mr. Aquilina identified as independent, he said there were a number of different groups in attendance, including Prodigal Sons and Fit for the Kingdom. He said he had witnessed aggression and a few boys yell insults towards patrons inside the venue. This is not what we are about, he said. In a statement to the ABC, the Prodigal Son said their issue with Divine Playhouse was the imagery and performances that many Christians experience as a deliberate mockery and misuse of sacred Christian symbols. Legitimate use of Christian imagery in a former church combined with public funding connected to the project raised legitimate questions about Christians that we are Christians entitled to ask, the statement said. They went on to say religious freedom goes both ways. The organisers are free to express their views and Christians are equally free to respond peacefully, publicly, and without apology. New South Wales police said about 70 people gathered outside the venue on July 8th and a 21-year-old man was issued a move-on direction, which he complied with, a spokesperson said. Heaps Gay events organiser Kat Dopper confirmed Divine Playhouse received a notice of breach from the building's landlords last week demanding that they cease carrying on offensive trade by last Saturday or risk lease termination. Heaps Gay, which holds the lease for the venue, said it was exploring its legal options regarding the future of Divine Playhouse. Our priority has had to be the well-being of our artists, audiences, event organisers and staff, it added. City of Sydney Deputy Lord Mayor Jess Miller said council had supported Ms. Dopper's previous work, Heaps Gay, and the securing of the lease at the former church. Councillor Miller, who attended Divine Playhouse's opening night, said a lot of work and money had gone into transforming the venue into a spectacular creative space. She said, "Anyone who's lived in Sydney, I think, has seen a drag queen. I've certainly seen more risque things at Mardi Gras and probably walking down the street at 10 o'clock on a Friday night." Ms. Miller said art and creativity was critical to the city's economy and that it would be remiss of us not to fight for and protect it. Sydney MP Alex Greenwich said in a statement the city needed a wake-up call. What has happened with Divine Playhouse is part of a worrying trend, and I'm concerned that Sydney's reputation is suffering as a global city, he said. Mr. Greenwich said in the coming weeks that he would convene a roundtable with venues, promoters, the New South Wales government, New South Wales police, and other key stakeholders. I should also let you know that tonight we're going to be bringing you an exclusive interview from The Wire regarding all of this that I'll tell you about very soon. Influencer brothers Andrew and Tristan Tate, have been arrested in Miami by United States federal authorities after British prosecutors announced further charges against them. The US Marshals Service says the brothers were taken into custody on a sealed warrant. British authorities are seeking their extradition from the United States over alleged offences including rape and trafficking for a sexual exploitation. Prosecutors say the latest charges relate to four additional alleged victims, bringing the total number in the case to seven. The alleged offences are said to have occurred between July 2010 and August 2017. A lawyer for the brothers has rejected the allegations and described their arrest as politically motivated. Andrew and Tristan Tate have consistently denied allegations of abuse and human trafficking. The Tate brothers, former professional kickboxers turned manosphere influencers, have amassed a following of millions of social media followers by professing a lifestyle of luxury and unapologetic misogyny. Andrew Tate first reached a mainstream audience as a contestant on the UK reality TV show Big Brother in 2016. I very much remember this. He was removed from the show when a video surfaced that appeared to show Tate assaulting a woman. Since then, he has amassed over 10 million followers on X, formerly known as Twitter, but has been banned from platforms like YouTube, TikTok, and Instagram for violating hate speech guidelines. His most widely condemned rhetoric includes comments that women who are sexually assaulted should bear some responsibility for their attacks, graphic descriptions of how he might attack women, and criticism of people who seek treatment for mental illness. I can tell you now, if you Google, there are also claims that are negative against queer people. Tate has claimed that violent and misogynistic statements have been taken out of context and were intended as jokes. Former Sydney gay and lesbian Mardi Gras CEO Gil Beckwith, with one L, is suing the organisation over entitlements following her resignation and allegations of financial misconduct. Beckwith, who was previously the organisation's chief financial officer, before becoming CEO, was employed at Mardi Gras between November 2018 and June of 25. She stepped down from the role of CEO after 2 years due to illness. The Sydney Morning Herald revealed court documents in relation to Beckwith taking Mardi Gras to the Industrial Court of New South Wales. Beckwith is citing that the organisation did not pay her $21,000 of long service leave plus interest after she resigned due to illness caused by stress and a case of shingles that was never formally diagnosed. The SMH said in the court case that Beckwith cited an aggrieved board member's complaint against her and allegations of hiding company funds. It has also revealed internal allegations of a toxic workplace and sexual misconduct against three board members by seven staff members during the 25 festival. Beckwith is also seeking civil penalties with her claim. Beckwith's medical records showed she was experiencing anxiety after making the decision to end her contract early due to incidents within the board and organisation. Doctor's note said Beckwith found Mardi Gras to be a toxic workplace and was suffering from high stress. The mental health practitioner noted an escalation in a workplace situation due to a complaint lodged by a person who was under investigation. Beckwith says no formal warning was issued to her over the complaint, and court documents reveal an email chain between Mardi Gras director Mitz Delisle and Beckwith informing her that she was the subject of a complaint when former director Kyriakos Gold. Beckwith's affidavits from March 25 say she was managing the formal complaints process relating to the allegations of sexual misconduct made by seven staff members against three of the respondents' board members during the 2025 Mardi Gras festival. Mardi Gras lawyers argued Beckwith could not have resigned due to stress because it was not an illness, but a state of mind, and her case of shingles was never formally diagnosed. They cited that a doctor only suspected and tested her for a diagnosis and provided her with a medical certificate for a consultation. Beckwith confirmed that the diagnosis was never provided, and Justice Peter Kite rebuked Mardi Gras' defence, saying stress was not just a state of mind, but, in fact, an illness. Documentation from Mardi Gras alleges Beckwith hid financial information that the organisation had been operating in the red for 2 years. On her final day at the organisation in June 25, Beckwith emailed the board saying she was experiencing undue stress impacting on my physical and mental health and ability to do my job. The court heard that Beckwith did not tell anyone in the organisation that she was feeling unwell before this email, and Mardi Gras provided evidence that Beckwith hadn't informed anyone else she was taking sick leave. and they process their certificates and leave directly with human resources. And breathe. Okay. A bill that would have created a constitutional ban on same-sex marriage in the West African nation of Senegal has been thrown out by its constitutional council. But it's not the win you might think it is. Now, Senegal's National Assembly voted unanimously in favor of defining marriage as exclusively the union between a man and a woman in late June after doubling prison sentences for homosexual offenses in March. Homosexuality has been illegal in Senegal since 1965 and now attracts prison sentences of up to 10 years. But the Senegalese constitution only states that marriage and the family constitute the natural and moral foundation of human society and are placed under the protection of the state, without defining who can marry. The government was seeking to correct that, but its mistake was to include the ban on same-sex marriage in a larger bill that would have redrawn the balance of power between the country's executive branch and its parliament. For that reason, it was opposed by Senegal's president, Bassirou Diomaye Faye. Had the bill been passed, it would have relegated the president to more of a ceremonial role as head of state, while boosting the power of Senegal's prime minister to run the country. Observers say the result is an unintended consequence of a power struggle between President Diomaye and the country's former prime minister, now Speaker of the House, Ousmane Sonko, whom the president dismissed in May. This may only be a temporary setback, as President Diomaye has previously suggested that a referendum be held to ban same-sex marriage in Senegal's constitution. The power struggle comes as Senegal continues to crack down on LGBTQIA+ people. In December, police arrested 15 members of a gay WhatsApp group, while 17 were arrested at an alleged sex party in October. Another wave of arrests began in February, with press reports suggesting that as many as 30 people were at that time in custody over alleged homosexual offences. Homosexuality was only criminalised in Senegal in 1965 following its independence from France, which had legalised homosexuality in 1791, and so did not impose anti-gay laws on Senegal when it gained control of its territory in the 1850s. However, in recent years, many of its former African colonies have sought to outlaw or further criminalise homosexuality in what some have described as a nationalistic backlash against France's colonial legacy on the continent. I'm so sorry, everyone, that had to happen. Former New South Wales police, this is a trigger warning, okay? Former New South Wales police officer Beau Lamar Condon, accused of killing Jesse Baird and Luke Davies, will not be claiming a mental health defence at trial. Former police officer Lamar Condon was charged with the murder of Sydney couple Jesse Baird and Luke Davies in February of 2024 and has been in custody ever since. Lamar Condon's lawyers confirmed during Friday's hearing that no mental health defence will be used at trial, with a plea of not guilty, to two counts of murder and one count of aggravated break and enter. During the hearing, prosecutor Brett Hatfield stated his intention for jurors to be taken to the scene of the alleged crime. The former police officer is accused of moving the deceased's bodies to a rural property in Bungonia near Goulburn. The case will return to court on August 10. The couple were reported missing by family members and their bodies were found 1 week later by police after Lamar Condon surrendered himself. It later emerged that Baird and Lamar Condon may have previously dated, per police, while some friends described the police officer as a stalker that Baird barely knew. In August of 25, Lamar Condon pleaded not guilty to all charges, and in October that same year, he claimed he had previously made a formal offer to the DPP, aka the Director of Public Prosecutions, to plead guilty to manslaughter and argued he was entitled to his early plea discount. Lamar Condon's mother, Colleen Lamar had also faced court on Friday after being granted bail in July. The 63-year-old is charged with doing an act intending to pervert the course of justice. She has not yet entered a plea response to the charge. Police allege, though, that she attempted to influence a key witness to change their evidence in a high-profile double murder trial. Can't imagine what that is. Her case was adjourned to September 11. If you or someone you know is experiencing or at risk of experiencing domestic, family or sexual violence, on top of the lifeline numbers provided earlier and on our website, you may call 1-800-RESPECT on 1-800-737-732. Sydney and Melbourne, queer, gay, inclusive venues The Laird, The 86, Palms on Oxford, UBQ and Tribe at 231 have all had their Instagram and or Facebook accounts suspended by Meta in the past few weeks as the platform continues targeting LGBTQIA+ businesses and community accounts. Human exploitation, a breach of community standards, under review due to drugs and guns are just some of the examples Meta has given these venues when their access to their social media accounts has suddenly been blocked or taken down completely. It's an all too common situation we have seen and been reporting on for the past 6 months, but now the reasons Meta is giving are cause for greater concern. In the past 6 months, we've seen a wave of account removals targeting LGBTQIA+ venues, artists, publications, and communities, and even inclusive sporting groups. In December of 25, various creators and BIPOC-led events, sex workers, pole dancing businesses, and professionals starting raising concerns when their accounts were suspended or permanently disabled. After years of using the platform to build community and promote their businesses, they had no meaningful avenue to appeal. Some have been able to regain their accounts and others have given up on appeal and started new ones. The reason given was false accusations of human exploitation and even human trafficking. Frankie Grande, brother of singing superstar Ariana and famous in his own right from being on Big Brother USA and various other reality programs, has spoken about the quote-unquote femme phobia he says he has experienced from within the LGBTQIA+ community, writing his memoir Super Gay, apparently helping him finally make sense of it all. Grande said he has never felt the need to present in traditionally masculine ways. And he quoted as saying, "I choose to present myself as female oftentimes, very often, not as a drag queen, but because I love makeup and I love heels and I love glitter and I love tight revealing outfits," he said. "These things are shocking and defy even queer gender norms. When I became a pop star, my very first thing I wanted to do was be Britney Spears. I wanted to be Madonna," he said. "I didn't want to be a male character." Finally, world-renowned hairstylist Chris Appleton was the first man announced for this year's Strictly Come Dancing lineup, aka UK version of Dancing with the Stars with more money, and features our very own Delta Goodrum for this year's lineup as well. The 43-year-old Chris Appleton has styled some of the biggest names in the entertainment world, including J-Lo, Kim Kardashian, Ariana Grande aforementioned, and Katy Perry. "I'm thrilled to be joining Strictly Come Dancing and coming home to the UK for this incredible experience," he shared about his casting online. "I've always believed that the best things happen when you take a chance and try something new. I may know my way around a salon floor, but the dance floor is a whole different story. And I can't wait to get started. They all have to crack a dance floor comment." And now you're up to date with your news for this Insomniac.
1: Number three.
0: Alrighty, time to bring you the top three this week in music history. And tonight we're going all the way back to 2009. Coming in at number three was American rock band Linkin Park with their track written specifically for the Transformers Revenge of the Fallen film released that same year, New Divide. Despite the film's critical failure, New Divide was widely acclaimed by professional critics and remains one of the most popular songs in Linkin Park's discography. It is one of the few songs to top the US rock songs, alternative songs, and hot mainstream rock tracks at the same time. It is one of the band's highest charting songs, peaking at number 6 on the US Billboard Hot 100. Its working title, believe it or not, was actually Megatron. Now, there are two versions of the film clip, the Transformers version or the alternate version, which consists only of the band playing. The music video with the Transformers version features scenes taken from the movie, and a lot of special effects are also seen, and the video was heavily edited in places, making use of thermal cameras and using flying food parts as texture around a lot of the thermal imagery. Despite many rumors of the women in the video being Megan Fox and even vocalist Chester Bennington's wife, Talinda, it was a different actress. Plenty more still to come, including the week that was, but next we're taking you off the beaten track for not one, but a special double feature that you don't want to miss. Don't say I don't treat you. 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This is the New Divide by Linkin Park, but we will be right back.

0: Hi, I'm Adrian Schrinner, Lord Mayor of Brisbane. 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

Gang bang, everyone! That was just another shot in the dark by The Fizz. And if you didn't know, that's the new reinvented, but mostly the same band now that was previously called Bucks Fizz from the 80s.

0: It is still working its way around Europe at the moment, kicking goals, so let's see what happens. Before that, though, was a classic ballad, We Made It by Maybe Us. It was famous for being on Love Island and on a few TV shows recently, but I discovered upon trying to find the band Maybe Us, they didn't seem to exist. But I was like, hang on, look at the YouTube videos and look at all the various things I could find in it. Traced me back to a list of recording artists who donate their time and voices and lyrics to music that gets licensed on TV shows. So, you know, when you go online, you see those photos with like stock on the bottom and all that kind of stuff, like photo shutter stock and everything. Imagine if there was a music version of that and you get what that song was. So it's still an amazing song. I really hoped you liked it. And the artists seem very, very talented because they're all individual singers in their own right. They joined together to form that one. So there you go. Now it's time to put on those hiking boots, everyone, and we're going to go
1: off the beaten track.
0: Yeah. Tonight I'm bringing you a double, which is featuring American singer Elisa Fiorillo. Now, she was born in 1969 in Philadelphia. She's an American singer, best known for appearing on the 1987 Jelly Bean song Who Found Who, which reached number 10 on the UK singles charts. She first performed the song Jackie on the Summer School soundtrack and caught the eye of John Jellybean Benitez, who asked her to be the lead vocalist on two songs of his 1987 album Just Visiting This Planet. One of those songs, Who Found Who, was a hit worldwide, reaching the top 20 in many countries in addition to being a great club success. Now, at the same time, Fiorillo released her self-titled debut album that she promoted with the help of the pop single How Can I Forget You, which did not achieve the same success. Throughout the 90s, she mainly worked as a backing singer, but get this, she sang backup for, wait for it, Savage Freaking Garden on the Superstars and Cannonballs tour. Fun fact, I went to that in 1998 with my aunt, so I saw her do this. I am convinced I watched her sing. I'm just going to say it right now. Anyway, she also toured. Now, PhD's going to like this one. Not that he's ever going to hear this episode. But she toured with Billy Myers as well. That's the Billy Myers from Kiss the Rain. That was bad. That's the Kiss the Rain whenever you need me. That one. As a lead singer, she has appeared on Metal Gear Solid 3 Snake Eater singing Don't Be Afraid. She also did a duet with Savage Garden frontman Darren Hayes titled Right Dead Back On It. Jellybean was an American muso and produced the likes of Madonna, Whitney, Michael Jackson, and the Pointer Sisters, to name a few. So technically, Who Found Who, released in 1987, peaked at number 70 here in Australia at the time. Wasn't super actually officially released, though. It is coming up now, the Who Found Who, but the track afterwards is called Right Dead Back On It, which is a B-side single release with Darren Hayes from the Crush single in 2002. So let me just go back and explain what's about to happen. Elisa Fiorillo is in both these songs. I'm going to play Who Found Who by Jellybean featuring her from 1987, which was technically released in Australia. It's off the beaten track because I bet you $1 million you don't remember it. But then she followed it up nearly 12 years later with Right Dead Back On It, a B-side. Now, a B-side is a single that's got a song attached. So, you know, when you used to buy CD singles back in the day, or even on Spotify, other streaming services are available, you'll notice when there's a single in there, there might be another song tacked in the middle. So you'll have a song called The Song, and then in the middle is, you know, a different song, and then third track is the song remixed. That middle song is what we call a B-side because it's on the other side of the CD or the other side of the song. It's not really the song you're actually aiming to buy. This was one of those. It's pretty damn good. So please enjoy this random slice of queer wonder, folks. Featuring a queer artist of the month from March 25, it's Darren Hayes as well, right after this. But first, it's time for Who Found Who by Jellybean featuring Elisa Fiorillo. You're tuned into Insomnia After Dark on Global Digital. I'm looking forward to having you back soon. Back in a jiffy.

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1: There's always next album, next tour. Must be the paper now. No, I'm sorry. You didn't want to talk to me at the airport yesterday, and unfortunately, I don't want to talk to you now.
2: Adorable. Got a crush on him.
1: Big old mother crush on me.
2: Yes, I do.
1: Yes, you do. I've got a crush on you too.

0: Hi, everybody. Welcome back. Back to the welcome and all of the welcomes and all those backs. And you know who you are. That was your weekly a cappella track. Of course, continuing our month-long trek through Straight No Chaser, the American male a cappella group, and their cover of Charlie Puth and Meghan Trainor's massive hit, Marvin Gaye with an E. Can anyone hear the noise? Or is it just the drums of life coming for me? Or is it...
1: The Week That Was.
0: Time for The Week That Was, where we go back in time to bring you all the queer history fit to print, the good, the bad, and the downright outrageous that today, and today it's tomorrow, brought us this week. Let's kick it all off. July 20, in 356 BCE Macedonia, picture this. Alexander the Great is born. Alexander died in the palace of Nebuchadnezzar II in Babylon at age 32. One of the greatest conquering generals of all time, Alexander's love of Hephaestion before and during a marriage is well accepted as factual history. Upon Hephaestion's death in battle, Alexander wept for days and provided him a funeral normally afforded kings. In 1845, in France, in Paris, a mob attacks a group of about 50 men arrested by police in a sweep of the Tuileries Gardens, a popular cruising area. In 1950, Roberta Achtenberg is born. She is an American politician who recently served as a commissioner on the United States Commission of Civil Rights. She also served as Assistant Secretary of the U.S. Department of Housing and Urban Development, becoming the first openly lesbian or gay public official in the United States, appointed by President Bill Clinton in 1993, whose appointment to a federal position was confirmed by the United States Senate. In 1981, Martina Navratilova is granted U.S. citizenship 6 years after she defected from Czechoslovakia, that's what it was called at the time. She is a retired tennis player and coach, and in 2005, Tennis Magazine selected her as the greatest female tennis player for the years 1965 through to 2005 and is considered one of the best female players of all time. Navratilova was world number one for a total of 332 weeks in singles and a record 237 weeks in doubles, making her the only player in history to have held the top spot in both singles and doubles for over 200 weeks. In 1981, shortly after becoming a U.S. citizen, Navratilova gave an interview to New York Daily News sports reporter Steve Goldstein, coming out as bisexual and revealing that she had a sexual relationship with author Rita Mae Brown, but asked him not to publish the article until she was ready to come out publicly. However, the New York Daily News published the article on July 30th, 1981, and Navratilova and professional basketball player and coach Nancy Lieberman, her girlfriend at the time, gave an interview to Dallas Morning News columnist Skip Bayless, where Navratilova reiterated that she was bisexual and Lieberman identified herself as straight. Navratilova has since identified herself as a lesbian. On September 6, 2014, Navratilova proposed to her longtime girlfriend, Russian former model Julia Lemegova, at the US Open. They married in New York on December 15, 2014, and in January 2023, Navratilova was sadly diagnosed with both throat stage 1 and breast cancer. This came after Navratilova discovered a swollen lymph node on her neck, leading her to take medical tests. In March of 2023, and after more preventative radiation, she stated that she was cancer-free. In 2021, Paul Fasana was born on this day. He helped the LGBT community thrive by keeping its history alive. The Stonewall National Museum and Archives in Fort Lauderdale, Florida, was where he volunteered his time and knowledge for more than 20 years. Fasana served in the U.S. Army during the Korean War, then graduated from UC Berkeley, first in 1959 with a BA and then 1960 with a Master's of Library Science. Armed with those degrees, he began a long career in library administration, first at the New York Public Library as a cataloger and later at the Columbia University Libraries as Director of Library Automation. Eventually, he returned to the New York Public Library as Senior Vice President and Director of the Research Libraries until he retired in 1995. Time for to go to tomorrow, July 21, which we're about to hit very shortly, 1414 in Italy. Francesco della Rovere, who later became Pope Sixtus IV, is born on this date. According to the later published chronicle of the Italian historian Stefano Infessura, Diary of the City of Rome, Sixtus was a lover of boys and sodomites, awarding benefices and bishoprics in return for sexual favours. I think it means bishoprics. don't know what bishoprics is, and nominating a number of young men as cardinals, some of whom were celebrated for their good looks. He founded the Sistine Chapel, where the team of artists he brought together introduced the early Renaissance to Rome with the first masterpiece of the city's new artistic age. In addition to restoring the aqueduct that provided Rome an alternative to the river water that had made the city famously unhealthy, Sixtus IV restored or rebuilt over 30 of Rome's dilapidated churches and added 7 new ones. In 1730 in the Netherlands, Holland issues an edict justifying arrests and capital punishment of homosexuals. 1899, poet Hart Crane is born in Garrettsville, Ohio, and in case you're wondering, Hart doesn't have an E. He has been called a Dionysian ecstatic from Cleveland, drunk on metaphysics and cheap red wine. Crane associated his sexuality with his vocation as a poet and had a number of lovers until his suicide at the age of 32. His most famous poem, The Bridge, appears in the Complete Poems of Hart Crane. In 1977, Canada, the Ontario Human Rights Code Review Committee releases its report Life Together, calling for major changes in code and commission, including strong support for inclusion of sexual orientation. In 1980, Russia, Enzo Francione, a 32-year-old Italian in Moscow for the Summer Olympics, chains himself to a fence in Red Square to protest Soviet persecution of homosexuals. He was dragged away by KGB officers. In 1986, U.S. Representative Barney Frank addressed the House of Representatives for 1 hour regarding a Justice Department memo that misrepresents medical evidence to give the impression that AIDS is casually transmitted. He criticized the memo as an invitation to discriminate. In 1988, Michael Dukakis officially becomes the Democratic candidate for president. During his acceptance speech, he promises to do more in the fight for AIDS. Or against AIDS. In 1997, Chrysler employee and gay activist Ron Wood spoke about his coming out in The New Yorker. He had been physically assaulted and received death threats. In 1998, the Lesbian Health Initiative in Houston receives a $50,000 grant from the Susan K. G. Komen Breast Cancer Foundation. And nearly there, 1998 in the UK again, Waleed Ali, Baron Ali, takes his place in the House of Lords as the youngest and the first openly gay Muslim life peer to be appointed in Britain. He is a British multimillionaire media entrepreneur and politician. He was co-founder and managing director of Planet 24, which was a TV production company, and managing director at Carlton Television Productions. He was, until November 2012, chairman of ASOS.com and is the chief executive of Silvergate Media, which purchased 2 of the media rights previously held by Corian Limited, where Ali was former chairman. He's also a patron of Oxford Pride, the annual Pride event in Oxfordshire, and of Pride London. He's also a patron of the Elton John AIDS Foundation. 1999 in Mexico, meeting to discuss the formation of Gay and Lesbian Pride Committee of Guadalajara and to join the Pride Organization National and International Plan. The event took place at the Flama Latina nightclub. And finally, 2014, President Obama issues an executive order to prohibit job discrimination against LGBT people in federal employment. And we all know how well that went in the end.
2: Number 2.
0: All right, back to 2009. It's time for Paparazzi and Lady Gaga. Paparazzi is a song by American singer Lady Gaga for her debut studio album, The Fame. It was released by Interscope Records as the 5th and final single from the album. Gaga wrote and co-produced the song. The song portrays Gaga's struggles in her quest for fame as well as balancing success and love. Musically, it's an up-tempo techno-pop and dance-pop ballad where lyrics describe a stalker following somebody to grab attention and fame. To the Australian Daily Telegraph, Gaga explained that Paparazzi was about struggling to balance success and love, and further explanation said that the song was about trying to win the paparazzi and media in one favour. It's a love song for the cameras, but it's also a love song about fame or love. Can you have both, or can you only have one? She concluded. Fun fact, though, the single was brought forward here in Australia as the 3rd one released because the record label worried that Love Game, or One Word, would be considered far too offensive and adult risky. It worked out well as it peaked here at number 2, and it's time to get in touch with the Paparazzi by Lady Gaga here at number 2 in 2009, only on Insomnia After Dark live on Global Digital on Mondays. We'll catch you on the flip side.

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0: God. Hi, fam. Are you still enjoying all of those power services providers that you're using? Maybe even your Wi-Fi. Are they still the same that you want? I'm just wondering, asking for a friend. Anyway, you just heard Boyce Avenue, who are an American rock band formed in Sarasota, Florida, by brothers Alejandro, Daniel, and Fabian Mazzano. Boyce Avenue releases both original music and covers of contemporary and classic songs. The band rose to prominence by covering popular ones and uploading videos of their performances to YouTube. That's how I came across them over a decade ago. That was one of their covers. That one was Phil Collins of That was their cover of Phil Collins's In the Air Tonight. I'm not going to lie, thought that was pretty lame, but at the same time, it's still pretty well done. But you know, I always like you hearing things for yourself and making your own judgments, and it was released just simply a few weeks ago. Before that, providing your Monday musical there was theatre icon, TV actor, and all-around heartthrob, dreamy Aaron Tveit, that's T-V-E-I-T, missing a vowel, and his cover of Rent's Glory, or One Song Glory, from the soundtrack, in honour of his fallen best friend, Gavin Creel. This was the song from the first half of the film and the musical and the movie where the character of Roger laments his past and why he's holding back from the new girl chasing him now and opening up to his friends about his feelings, making it especially poignant when the straight identifying Aaron in real life sings this in real time shortly after the passing of his queer best friend, the late Gavin Creel. I played them singing their take on Rent's Take Me or Leave Me, the lesbian diva belter track last year, which is still amassing millions of views on YouTube. And now you know.
1: Topic of the week.
2: Pump up the jam, pump it up. Why you...
0: Wednesday, the 8th of July, saw the opening night of Divine Playhouse, a queer inclusive performance pop-up housed in a former church in central Sydney. The project aimed to create a space for community to gather and celebrate, but opposition from Christian groups, cultivated on social media, quickly turned it into a culture war flashpoint and a huge headache for organisers. The Wire's Aspen Bayhearts has this story.
3: It was a four-month lease, the blink of an eye relative to the history of 420 Kent Street. The building looks like a church, because it was one, for 64 years, from 1868 until it was deconsecrated and turned over to secular use in 1932. But in the 9 decades since then, it's mostly served Sydney as a theatre. Divine Playhouse was established by Heaps Gay, one of Sydney's best-known queer event organisers. They received a $100,000 grant from Create New South Wales to hold what was described as a creative revival and multidisciplinary arts festival. But now the future of the pop-up is in question, and Premier Chris Minns has flagged a review of the grant after concerted pushback from Christian groups organised on social media. But this isn't the story of just one venue. This is the story of diverse community groups and events trying to persist as they get squeezed from all sides. How do you claim space for yourself in one of the world's most expensive cities? What about when physical landlords and digital platforms can both be convinced that it's too inconvenient to host you? And what do you do when the government looks on and isn't sure whether this is a fight worth having? James Thorpe is a founder of Sydney hospitality group Odd Culture Group and vice chair of the Nighttime Industries Association, so he knows about Sydney nightlife and the challenges it's faced for more than a decade.
4: You know, in 2014, we had the lockout laws, and it absolutely decimated not only the nightlife venues themselves, but all of the ancillary elements of nightlife. So there were no stages to play on. There were no decks to play on. There were, you know, the places that held art exhibitions closed down. And the government that's in today, the New South Wales government, have spent the better part of the last term telling us that that was a mistake and that government's role is an enabling one and the regulatory framework should be an enabling regulatory framework that allows the industry to develop in a really healthy way and allows art and creative expression to flourish, right?
3: Even as the Minns government has made policy moves promoting a 24-hour economy, the financial side of putting on events has become more and more precarious. After all, the housing crisis was never limited to just housing.
4: As highlighted in the City of Sydney's creative space study last year, creative spaces for artists and performers are at critical risk at the moment because of the, you know, unique situation we find ourselves in Sydney where rents are insanely expensive, some of the most expensive rent per square metre in the world. the disconnection between the people who own our property, which is super funds and overseas landlords who don't really give a shit about end use, usually, has created a situation where our creatives don't have a home, you know. And even taking Divine Playhouse and Heaps Gay as an example, there are very few bricks and mortar places where communities like that actually come together. The Heaps Gay community don't have a venue to call their own.
3: Specifically, it's fragile enough to be shaken by a pressure campaign. The complaints started before the space opened, and it led to the name and signage of the space being changed in the last day before opening. The original name was Unholy Playhouse. But that didn't dissuade people from mounting an in-person protest.
4: The organisers of Divine Playhouse have operated in perfectly good faith. They heard some of the criticism from those Christian groups before opening. They changed the name. You know, they responded to some of that feedback in ways that they felt appropriate. And yet, you know, the groups protested outside. That's completely their right to do so. There's no issue with them doing that. The issue is when it becomes a matter of that art's right to exist or not. An eviction notice is very different to running a protest outside of a venue.
3: Heaps Gay didn't quite receive an eviction notice, but the landlord, the development company Revelop, sent a notice of breach, giving less than a week's notice to seize what was referred to as offensive trade. It said that performance content insulted and mocked Christian beliefs, and that that was a breach of contract. One paragraph describes the situation as a circumstance where future public protests are almost certain to occur and are likely to endanger members of the public.
4: It's an awful precedent, and it's one that's really clear at law, right? Like, let's be really clear. The breach notice served on the organisers by the landlord, Revelop, quotes a covenant in the lease that is really well established in its parameters in case law at the Land and Environment Court, right? Like, the Land and Environment Court constantly hear cases about sound and odour amenity. So cases where, you know, someone's making too much noise and they're upsetting the quiet enjoyment of the people who live around them. And so, you know, they get evicted or actions taken by the Land and Environment Court against them.
0: James Thorpe from Sydney's Odd Culture Group and Nighttime Industries Association finishing that story by The Wire's Aspen Behance. And again, just to reiterate, the Sydney's LGBTQIA arts and live music venue Define Playhouse had its lease officially terminated by its landlord today, July 20th, 2026, and was given days to vacate the Kent Street property, citing offensive trade, traditionally used for industrial waste and foul smells, but applied here over claims of moral offensiveness. We'd like to thank The Wire very much and Eduardo for that exclusive.
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6: Number one.
0: Time for the number one song from 2009 in this week. It is I Got a Feeling. Woo-hoo. It's a song by American group The Black Eyed Peas from their fifth studio album, the E dot capital N dot capital D, and the E was capital 2, from 2009 itself. It was written by the group members with the song's producers David Guetta, yes, the David Guetta, and Frederick Riestra. Oh boy, I Got a Feeling debuted at number 2 on the US Billboard Hot 100 behind the group's previous single Boom Boom Pow, making the group's one of 11 artists who have occupied the top two positions of the Billboard Hot 100 at the same time. It went on to spend 14 consecutive weeks atop of that Hot 100, making it the longest-running number one single of 2009 and was the third most successful song of the entire decade here in Australia. In an interview with Annie Reuter of Marie Claire, Will.i.m, or lowercase, stated that it's dedicated to all the party people out there in the world that want to go out and party. Mostly every song on the Black Eyed Peas record is painting a picture of our party life. It was a conscious decision to make this type of record. Times are really hard for a lot of people and you want to give them escape and you want to make them feel good about life, especially at these low points. Anyway, it's time for I've Got a Feeling by the Black Eyed Peas, number one in 2009. You're listening to Insomnia After Dark here on Global Digital. We're going to be back right after this to wrap this bad boy up. Don't you dare touch that dial and go anywhere. I'll miss you otherwise.

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1: Welcome to the back, everyone. That was Norwegian DJ and record producer Kygo with Take Me Back. Kygo with American singer-songwriter Max Winter McNown, but with a W, not a U, if you know what I'm saying. It's not the noun in the sense you think it is. In what I believe should actually be a big hit. I freaking love that song. I only just discovered it last week. I really love it so much. Max had a previous release here in 2024 with A Lot More Free, whatever that was called, but it peaked at number 56. Before that was One by One by German hurdy-gurdy musician, singer, songwriter, German and YouTube, Paddy Gurdy featuring Hell's Score. Bear with me. The vocal tracks for Paddy, original folk, pop and hurdy-gurdy style on her album involved recording in Israel, bridging German folk instrumentation with Israeli metal choir mastery. Hell's Score, the group featured backing Paddy, and that one won the prestigious Most Innovative Arrangement Prize at the International Chorus Competition that the Arthas Vocal Festival, is hard to say, in Denmark, showcasing their skills. Now, to clarify, a hurdy-gurdy isn't a rude term that I've been making up. It's actually an ancient string instrument that operates like a mechanical violin. Instead of a traditional bow, the player uses a hand crank to turn an internal rosined wheel that continuously rubs and vibrates the strings. I really leave the worst for myself, don't I?
2: You're tuned
3: in
1: to
2: in
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1: Nom
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1: Nomnia
2: After.
1: That sadly brings us to the end of the program, and tonight we'll be leaving you with In Hell, I'll Be Good Company by the Dead South. They're a folk bluegrass musical ensemble based in Regina, Saskatchewan, Canada. The single was used in episodes of The Umbrella Academy, American Gods, and The Letter for the King. In more exciting news, please do not forget that Dirty Versace is going to be joining us this Thursday, July 23rd, live in studio, people, on the Mothership Thursday program for our first ever proper local Queer Artist of the Month live interview, so make sure you don't miss that one at all. And despite my lies to you, we are now putting up the Insta-exclusive reference to our Rainbow Club entry for July that PhD has selected. It's a special romantic movie this time that most of us have not seen, so make sure you go online now, check that video out, but also go online and watch Love, Simon, and join us on 30th of July in our monthly Rainbow Club episode to discuss and dissect and probably have a cry. It will be a star-studded affair that night with nearly all of your favorite co-hosts and a new face joining the ranks to bring us a new dynamic you did not see coming. So make sure you stay tuned for that. Please remember, you can also listen to all of our programs on the back catalog. Just hop on our show page via the 4EB website. But for Monday specifically, type Insomnia XL into the search bar and you can't miss us. Or simply go on to our Instagram page and click the links on there. insomnia.after.dark. But for now, it's time to bust out that insomnia checklist. Number one, remember you are amazing. Number two, remember you are loved. And number three, remember you are never, ever alone. Thank you for sharing your insomnia with me for the last 2 hours after dark, no less. On the only channel that always knows in hell that I'll be good company, I tell it all the time, Global Digital, of course. Good morning, good afternoon, good evening and good night, everyone. And as I always say, make sure you leave before the lights come on. You'll thank me in the morning. See you Thursday.

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1: I go, and I go, and I go, and I go, and I go, and I go, and I go, and I go, and I go, and I go, and I go, and I go, and I go, and I go, and I go, and I go, and I go, and I go, and I go, and I go, and I go, and I go, and I go, and I go, and I go, and I go, and I go, and I go, and I go, and I go, and I go, and I go, and I go, and I go, and I go, and I go, and I go, and I go, and I go, and I go, and I go, and I go, and I go, and I go, and I go, and I go, and I go, and I go, and I go, and I go, and I go, and I go, and I go, and I go, and I go, and I go, and I go, and I go, and I go, and I go, and I go, and I go, and I go, and I go, and I go, and I go, and I go, and I go, and I go, and I go, and I go, and I go, and I go, and I go, and I go, and I go, and I go, and I go, and I go, and I go, and I go, and I go, and I go, and I go, and I go, and I go, and I go, and I go, and I go, and I go, and I go, and I go, and I go, and I go, and I go

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